werdet alles, wenn er in uns bleibt. Für Ewach in Ewach. 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
2: I have a question for you today. The first question is this. Are you a born-again Christian? If you are, then I think this message is important to you. If you're not, would be a waste of time even to listen to it because this does not pertain to your life. So, if you're still listening, it means that you believe that you are a born-again Christian. Now, my question is this. Jesus said, go and make disciples. Are you? Let me put it this way. If I knew I was dying today, I was lying on my deathbed, I would not tell my son unimportant things. I would not tell him that this chicken or that chicken is the best chicken to eat. Go to this restaurant or that restaurant. I would tell him, my son, hold on to God with everything that you have. Take care of your mother. Be honest. I would tell him the important things. The last thing Jesus did before he left this earth, he said to his disciples, go and make disciples. He did not say, go to church. Don't say it's wrong to go to church, but that was not the story. It was go and make disciples. Now, we have to go out and we have to make disciples. Now, you might say, I don't know how. Well, if that's true in your life, then find a church that is a discipleship-making church, not where people get together Sunday after Sunday and just sit on their backsides and get fed. If you just take in and nothing comes out, that is constipation. I don't want you to be a constipated Christian. I want you to be a disciple-maker. So, find a church. Find out how. Get teaching to do it and go and do it. We have to change the world around us. The coming of the Lord is soon. We all know it. But are you doing what you're supposed to do while you are getting ready for the coming of the Lord? Go now. I challenge you. Go and make disciples. If you cannot find a church where they do this, please contact me. Ask me. I will help you to find the necessary church where you can get training to make disciples. God bless you. And go out and go and get
0: paper.
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0: Jesus instead of a dead old man.
1: Say what? You say you got some sin that belongs to me? No, it don't belong to me. That belongs to Jesus now. You go talk to him and see what he says. Say what? You say it's got my name on it. Let me see that. No, that's not me. That guy died way back in 1974. Everything he owned belongs to Jesus. You go talk to him. I got no business with you. Go on. No, no. I don't believe that. No. Go on. What are these things?

I was standing over there, and I just standing, and I was thinking about the night, and I just kept saying, come Holy Spirit, come Holy Spirit, come Holy Spirit, which I've said 1.5 million times in my life. But boy, I just felt Him descend on me over there in an unusual way. And I just want you to know, if you're not aware, the presence of the Lord is in this house. He has come. And we're just going to honor Him tonight. Lord, we're just going to honor Your great glory over Your people. There is one name that does miracles so great. His name is Jesus. Jesus, You're my best friend, and I welcome You into this place. Come and have Your way tonight. Bring down the council of heaven over the people tonight. Bring down the glory of heaven over the people tonight. The healing of heaven, the provision of heaven, the life and deliverance of heaven over the people tonight. Oh, let's just worship Him right now, saints. Just worship your King tonight. Hallelujah.

0: holy ground. 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All these people have experienced it. 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Brand new this morning.
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1: Today I want to tell you a story and then I would like to ask you a question. Let's start with the story. There's this guy driving his car down the road and suddenly another car swerves directly in front of him. He screams and uses some foul language and then gives some very bad hand signals that are so easy to understand. The next moment, a policeman pulls him off the road, jumps out with a gun in his hand and forces the man out of the car and gets him face down on the tarmac and cuffs him. He takes him away, locks him in a jail cell, screaming his innocence. But after about an hour, he comes back and releases him. The man asks him, why did you arrest me? Well, the policeman says, I thought you had hijacked the car. Me? Hijacked the car? Why? Why did you think that? The policeman says, I heard you swearing and screaming at another car, and I saw the rude signs that you made, but on the back of your car, you had a bumper sticker with a fish, and one that says, I love Jesus, and I was sure that due to your behavior, that it could not have been your car, and that is why I arrested you. Now that is the story. A bit of a shocker, I would say, but that is real life, and that is often how unbelievers experience us. They see small things that we do and judge Christianity by our deeds, the things we say, our gossiping, us stealing time from our employer, dishonest stories that we tell, our exaggerations, flirting with someone else's husband or wife and taking things from our office that do not belong to us, and so many other things that we have learned to accept as okay, but it is not okay. Now, I said there was a question. Here's the question that I have for you. Let us say that you were arrested today for being a Christian. Yes, you were arrested for saying that I love Jesus. Now, You are standing in court and the judge asks this question from the prosecutor. What proof can you bring against the accused? Where are the witnesses that would allow me to find this person guilty of the crime that he or she has been accused of? What evidence is there that this person is guilty of loving Jesus and being his disciple? Would you be found guilty? Is there an obvious evidence of Christ-likeness in your life? I ask you to be part of your own jury. Are you guilty as charged? Or is there a reasonable amount of doubt about your sincerity?
2: Hierdie is beton, sout en peper. 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

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At a place called Calvary. Now I want to pray for you right now, please. 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
1: Just as I was standing over there, and I was just standing and I was thinking about the night, and I just kept saying, come Holy Spirit, come Holy Spirit, come Holy Spirit, which I've said 1.5 million times in my life. But boy, I just felt him descend on me over there in an unusual way. And I just want you to know, if you're not aware, the presence of the Lord is in this house. He has come. And we're just going to honor him tonight. Lord, we're just going to honor your great glory over your people. There is one name that does miracles so great. His name is Jesus. Jesus, you're my best friend, and I welcome you into this place. Come and have your way tonight. Bring down the council of heaven over the people tonight. Bring down the glory of heaven over the people tonight. The healing of heaven, the provision of heaven, the life and deliverance of heaven over the people tonight. Oh, let's just worship him right now, saints. Just worship your King tonight. Hallelujah.

Thank you, Jesus. Thank you, Jesus. Holy ground. This is holy ground. Thank you so much, Lord, for gracing this house. Relationship is so much richer than religion, Lord. All these people have experienced it. Oh, may our relationship with you grow stronger and stronger and stronger. And may the lie of religion grow weaker and weaker and weaker. We're not out to just do an exercise, Lord. We are out for an experience that changes us. All of us, Lord, from the inside out. Tonight, Lord, as we depart this place in a while, may there be a new understanding of the Father's love for His children, of the Father's great grace for His children, His mercies brand new this morning.

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0: Well, hey, it's good to have you with us on this Wednesday. So glad you're joining us to hear the Word of God. Derek Prince has been teaching us all week about where to find security. It's a great teaching, and he's been talking about the neediness of our souls and whether we can get that neediness answered in this life or in an eternal fashion. Today, he's going to talk about the eternal rock. This is going to change us. Let's listen.
2: In the course of human history, man has sought security in many different ways and forms. In certain areas, he has achieved a limited kind of security, but never has he achieved total or permanent security in any of those ways. On the other hand, in a completely different way, the wisdom of God, speaking through the pages of Scripture, offers man total security. Here is what God's wisdom says in Proverbs 1, verse 33. Whoever listens to me will live in safety and be at ease without fear of harm. That is a promise of total and permanent security. It comes through listening to the wisdom of God. Once our ears are open to listen, wisdom discloses to us two different realms of being, the temporal and the eternal. The security which wisdom offers is found only as we turn to the latter realm, the eternal. Since all human efforts to achieve security are limited to the temporal realm, any success they achieve is of the same kind. It's temporal, it's temporary, but it's never permanent. This contrast between the temporary and the eternal is illustrated by the parable of Jesus about the two men who each built himself a house, but on different kinds of foundations, the one on sand, the other on rock. The foundation of sand corresponds to the temporary. The foundation of rock corresponds to the eternal. In due course, the houses of both men were subjected to the pressures of life, the storm, the calamity, the wind, the stream. The one on the rock stood firm, the one on the sand collapsed. And then Jesus said that building on the rock is hearing his word and putting it into practice. That's the only way to total and permanent security. All other forms of security ultimately are like that house built on the sand. They'll stand for a time, but there will come pressures against which they cannot offer security. Today we're going to look at the nature of the rock upon which alone we can build with total security both for time and eternity. There is no secret about the identity of this rock. It's clearly unfolded to us in the Bible. In 1 Corinthians 3, verse 11, Paul says this, "For no one can lay any foundation other than the one already laid, which is Jesus Christ." That's very clear, very practical. The only foundation that will stand for eternity is the foundation of Jesus Christ. He is the foundation which God has already laid. We cannot change, we cannot find another. We can only accept that which God has provided in Jesus Christ. And then in 1 Peter chapter 2, verses 4 through 6, Peter says this about Jesus. "As you come to him, Jesus, the living stone, rejected by men but chosen by God and precious to him, you also, like living stones, are being built into a spiritual house to be a holy priesthood, offering spiritual sacrifices acceptable to God through Jesus Christ. For in Scripture it says, 'See, I lay a stone in Zion, a chosen and precious cornerstone, and the one who trusts in him will never be put to shame.'" Again, Peter presents to us Jesus, the living stone, the chosen, precious cornerstone. And he says that if we come to Jesus in faith and put our faith in him, we will become living stones built into a spiritual house upon that foundation. And that spiritual house will provide us with total security. He says, "The one who trusts in him, Jesus, will never be put to shame." Notice that word never. That covers time and it covers eternity. The one who trusts in Jesus will never be put to shame, never be disappointed. never be let down, never be confronted with some situation for which Jesus cannot make provision.
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2: Now there are two steps to building on this foundation of Jesus Christ. Listen to me carefully as I explain them. They're tremendously important. I'm going to explain them very briefly and very simply, but I ask you to listen. Step one, renounce confidence in the temporal, in the temporary, in yourself, in all human effort, in all human wisdom. The last resort, they are all sand. You must renounce them. Then you must make a total, unreserved commitment of yourself, your life, all that you are and all that you have, for time and eternity, to Jesus Christ. Jesus has given us that promise. The one who comes to me, I will in no wise reject. If you come to him, he will receive you. You may already be a religious person, a moral person, a good living person. But nevertheless, in the last resort, all of that is just sand. It's human effort. To build on the rock, you have to renounce your own self-righteousness, your own goodness, your own morality as a permanent basis for security. And you have to say, Jesus, I come to you. I trust you to be my Savior. I receive from you by faith the gift of eternal life. And I put my life wholly and unreservedly in your hands. That's how you build on the eternal rock, Jesus Christ. Commitment to Jesus Christ produces a direct and personal relationship with him, for which there is no substitute. This relationship is described in many passages of Scripture. One of the most beautiful and the most familiar is Psalm 23, the Shepherd's Psalm. And I'm going to read the first four verses in which David so beautifully unfolds the nature of this relationship. He says, "The Lord is my shepherd. I shall lack nothing." Isn't that total security? That one verse really says everything that needs to be said about security. And it's based on a personal relationship with the Lord. The Lord is my shepherd. I shall lack nothing. Everything I ever need in time or eternity will be supplied out of that relationship. Then he goes on, "He, the Lord, makes me lie down in green pastures. He leads me beside quiet waters. He restores my soul. He guides me in paths of righteousness for his name's sake." I would sum that up by saying that once that commitment is made, the Lord accepts total responsibility for the one committed to him in every situation and in every circumstance. And he does it for his name's sake. How important that is. He doesn't do it because of our goodness or our cleverness or our righteousness, but he does it because he's faithful to his name. And for the glory and honor of his name, he'll keep his covenant and his commitment to us. And then the fourth verse goes on, "Even though I walk through the valley of the shadow of death, I will fear no evil, for you are with me, your rod and your staff, they comfort me." That security that goes beyond time into eternity. When the time comes, as it must come in the life of each one of us, when we step out of time and say farewell to the temporal, we do not need to fear any evil, even in the valley of the shadow of death, for the Lord is with us. He's there to uphold us, to strengthen us, to comfort us, and to receive us. As a minister, it's been my responsibility to bring many people as far as I could take them, right to the entrance of the valley. And then there comes a point at which the human minister has to hand over to the eternal Good Shepherd and see him take responsibility for the one whose life has been committed to him. I had that experience with my own first wife, Lydia, a beautiful Christian and a servant of the Lord. I was with her when she died. I led her right to the entrance to the valley of the shadow. And then at a certain point, I could do no more, and the Lord was faithful to his commitment, as he will be to everyone who makes that unreserved commitment to him, faithful in life, faithful in death, faithful for time, faithful for eternity. There is no power of evil in the universe that can disrupt that relationship between the Lord and the one committed to him. Listen to the words of Paul in Romans 8, verses 38 and 39. For I am convinced that neither death nor life, neither angels nor demons, neither the present nor the future, nor any powers, neither height nor depth, nor anything else in all creation will be able to separate us from the love of God that is in Christ Jesus our Lord. There is nothing in the whole created universe that can break that sacred relationship of the soul that has turned to Jesus, the life that is built on the rock, the eternal rock, which is the Lord Jesus Christ. There is true, total, and permanent security.
0: You know, one of my favorite stories in the Bible is about the two builders. One guy built upon the rock, and he was able to be stable and endure the storms, and one guy built upon the sand. You know what's interesting about that story? Both men were in the same place. The Bible makes it pretty clear that the guy who built upon the rock, he dug down deep and got to the bedrock. He dug down deep. His pillars went down 20, 30 feet. That's how we have to be in this culture. Not building on the shifting sands of society, but building on the rock that really is beneath it all and mightier than it all and can sustain us. Hey, that's all the time we have for today. For everyone at Derek Prince Ministries, I'm Stephen Mansfield. Join us again tomorrow as the legacy continues.
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1: 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Today on Truth That Changes Lives, Pastor J.P. will be giving us a message from a series entitled All About Jesus. 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
0: Colossians chapter 1, starting at verse 27, says this: To them God has chosen to make known among the Gentiles the glorious riches of this mystery, which is Christ in you, the hope of glory. We proclaim him, admonishing and teaching everyone with all wisdom, so that we may present everyone perfect in Christ. To this end I labor, struggling with all his energy, which so powerfully works in me, and I want you to know how much I'm struggling for you and for those at Laodicea, and for all who've not met me personally. My purpose is that they may be encouraged in heart and united in love, so that they may have the full riches of complete understanding, in order that they may know the mystery of God, namely Christ, in whom are hidden all the treasures of wisdom and knowledge. And I tell you this so that no one may deceive you by fine-sounding arguments. For though I am absent from you in body, I am present with you in spirit and delight to see how orderly you are and how firm your faith in Christ is. So then, just as you receive Christ Jesus as Lord, continue to live in him, rooted and built up in him, strengthened in the faith as you were taught, and overflowing with thankfulness. In this passage, Paul exhorts us to grow up spiritually, and he talks about what spiritual growth looks like, and he even tells us what the goal of spiritual growth is. Every person here is in either one category or another, either in the category of needing to receive Christ or in the category of having received Christ, needing to live in Christ. And Paul, in a sense, addresses both groups. This is a message that speaks to us today just as much as it did to the audience that Paul wrote it to in Colossae. They were a group of people who were kind of torn by a secular mindset, just kind of living life to be successful and to get things and to pursue their own personal dreams and goals. And there were a group of people influenced by the religious worldview that they came out of. And we've kind of talked a little bit about that in the past several weeks. It's a view known as Gnosticism. It was a New Age philosophy that kind of incorporated a lot of different ideas and was just incorporating Christianity into its conglomerate of ideas. And Paul is writing to correct kind of a false spiritual perspective. And in doing so, what he says is, the truth is found in Jesus Christ, so everything has to come back to Christ. He's the way, the truth, and the life, and no one comes to the Father but through Christ. And in this passage, in effect, he's saying the truth about spiritual growth also comes back to Jesus Christ. I want to touch on three observations that I'm making from this passage: the call to spiritual growth, the goal of spiritual growth, and the steps to spiritual growth. With respect to the call to spiritual growth, Paul says in verse 28 of chapter 1, we proclaim him, he's talking about Jesus, we proclaim him, admonishing and teaching everyone with all wisdom, so that we may present everyone perfect in Christ. Paul's mission as an apostle was to see people not only become Christ followers, but to grow to maturity in Christ. He phrases it here that they might become perfect in Christ. It's the Greek word teleos, which can mean perfect or complete or mature. Paul's end game of discipleship was to lead people to Jesus and then equip them and teach them, admonish them, so that they would grow up to maturity in Jesus. And that ought to be the end game for us. We ought to want to press on to maturity in Jesus. It's an ongoing pursuit. This side of heaven, we never fully attain to it, but we either are engaged in the pursuit of it or we're not. We ought to be engaged in the pursuit of spiritual maturity. We ought to be seeking to become more and more and more grown up in Christ. Paul says in chapter 2, my purpose, this is chapter 2, verse 2, My purpose is that they may be encouraged in heart, united in love, so that they may have the full riches of complete understanding in order that they may know the mystery of God, namely Christ. Paul says that his ministry goal, the purpose for which he was seeking to talk about Jesus and teach God's word and grow people up in Jesus, is that people would be encouraged in heart, united in love, and complete in their understanding. And even all of that was so that they could know God's mystery, who was Christ. So Paul saw a pursuit, an end game, a goal in his teaching and in his preaching and in his serving of helping people embrace Christ, grow up in Christ, become complete and mature in Christ. And then in chapter 2, verse 6, he gives this command, "So then, just as you receive Christ Jesus as Lord, continue to live in him." The command to live in him is the Greek word peripateo, which I am illustrating for you right now. This is what peripateo means. What am I doing? Walking. It's the command to walk. And some of your Bible translations have it described as walk. Some Bible translation has it conduct your life. And some Bible translations have it live. Because it's a comprehensive term that describes a lifestyle, a conduct, a walk. It's the way we live. So Paul says, as you've received Christ, live in him. Conduct your life in him. Walk in him. There's a call to spiritual growth on every follower of Jesus Christ. If you're here as a guest, if you're here as someone who's been coming for a while and you got a lot of questions, you're a seeker, here's the point. You begin your Christian life by receiving Christ, but that's just the beginning. You keep on walking. You keep on living. You keep on growing. There's a call of spiritual growth on our lives. Now, the reason that that is not just simplistically obvious is that not everybody's doing it. There are people who are not pressing on to maturity. There are people who are not growing spiritually. There are people who are not engaged in walking the walk. That's why so many times in the New Testament, we're exhorted to do what seems to be fairly obvious that we should do. In Hebrews chapter 5, the writer of the Hebrews says this, "Therefore, we'd like to say more, but it's difficult to explain since you are spiritually dull and don't seem to listen. You have been believers so long that you ought to be teaching others. Instead, you need someone to teach you again the basic things about God's word. You are like babies who need milk and cannot eat solid food. For someone who lives on milk is still an infant and doesn't know how to do what's right. Solid food is for those who are mature and through training have the skills to recognize the difference between right and wrong." Here, the writer of the Hebrews compares spiritual growth to human development and talks about being a baby versus moving on to being a mature adult and what a baby can process by way of food versus what an adult should be processing by way of food. You see, the reality of the New Testament church is the same reality for us today. There are some people who, having been born, remain babies when they should be growing up to adulthood. There is a call to grow up spiritually. Now, you know, it's okay to be a baby when you're a baby. I remember when Taylor, my son, who's 22, was a baby, we were thrilled. He's a first child, and we just were such proud parents. And his sisters like to say, you know, he was the perfect child, and, you know, they can't compete with, you know, who he is and what he's done. But when Taylor was little, I remember when he moved from milk to starting to eat baby food. He loved baby food. He loved green beans. He couldn't have enough green beans. We were living in Santa Barbara at the time, and Don and I were at a restaurant, and Taylor was there. He was in his high chair, and he was devouring green beans. And Don and I are talking. I'm just feeding him green beans, you know. Open one jar, finish that. Open another jar. He's just eating, you know, just chomping down. He's had three jars of green beans. And I look at him, and green beans are all over his face, and he's smiling, you know. If John Madden would have seen him, he goes, "That's a baby. Look, he's got green beans all over his face. That's a baby." And green beans were, like, all over his bib, and there were, like, green beans on the ground. And I thought, how could he eat all his green beans, and they'd be all over his mouth, all over his bib, and all over the ground? And I went down to look at the green beans on the ground, and as I bent down closer to him, the smell assaulted my nostrils, you see. And I realized with the keen mind that I have, those aren't green beans. He had a blowout that would rival Mount St. Helens. And he's just, give me more green beans. And I look at Donna, she looks at me as one of those, you know, who's going to do it thing. And she was tougher than I was. And so I unstrapped his seat there on the high chair. And I picked him up. And as I picked him up, plop, you know. And I'm holding him out in front of me in the restaurant. And I'm walking to the men's room. And literally, plop, plop, plop, just popping out of his diapers. It was just... I get to the men's room and a guy's walking out of the restroom and I'm holding him like this. So it's like right up in his face and he's like, whoa, and, you know, and then he moves and I get inside and it's like, you know, you don't take a class in this. What do? You know, how do you, I just set him right in the sink and then just turn the water on and just like try to get everything off him and get him as cleaned up as possible. Now, let me ask you a question. Do you think I spanked him for pooping his diapers? No. Babies poop their diapers. Babies have blowouts, sometimes in the most awkward places. That's what babies do. It's okay to act like a baby when you're a baby. But if you grow into adulthood and you keep having blowouts every time you go to a restaurant... You need to get better Depends or something's maybe wrong. You see, it's not okay to have received Christ and not to grow up in Christ. That's not okay. The fact that it happens doesn't mean it's okay. In fact, every time it's described in the Bible, it's rebuked. Stop being a baby. Now, Paul uses the same phrasing in 1 Corinthians chapter 3. In writing to the church at Corinth, and we know that when Paul first planted the church at Corinth and then the interchange that he had such that he wrote the letter of 1 Corinthians, it was about 3 years. So if we took that as a paradigm, 3 years after they became Christians, Paul is rebuking them for still being babies. Think about that, folks. In other words, if you have been a believer in Jesus Christ for 3 years or more, you should not be a baby anymore. You should be pressing on to maturity and adulthood spiritually. If you are a baby, God bless you. It's okay to be babies. We love babies. Everybody loves babies. We love babies in the body of Christ because we get to love them and encourage them and teach them and help them grow up spiritually. But that's the idea, isn't it? To help them grow up spiritually. If you're not growing up spiritually, something's wrong. You need to grow up. Just grow up. Grow up. It's a call of Scripture on every Christian to grow up spiritually. Secondly, from this passage, is the goal of spiritual growth. In verse 27, Paul says that he's writing about the mystery, the glorious riches of this mystery, which is Christ in you, the hope of glory. This word mystery we've looked at a little bit in the past couple of weeks. It's the Greek word mysterion. It's literally is a mystery, but it's talking about something that would remain hidden unless God revealed it to us. So it's no longer a mystery because God has revealed the truth. And Paul says here in Colossians 1 that the mystery is Christ. We wouldn't really know who Jesus Christ is apart from God revealing it to us. And if you don't believe that, just go to the spectrum after church and walk up to people and ask them, what do you think about Jesus? Everybody will have an opinion, but it won't necessarily be the truth. The truth that Jesus is the unique God-man, the very creator that holds everything together, the way, the truth, and the life, the resurrected one, the head of the church, that's a mystery that's revealed to us by God. And he says in here that he's the hope of glory. Any hope that we have of experiencing glory, of knowing glory, of being glorified is in Jesus Christ. He is the hope of glory. Jesus is the goal of the Christian life. We receive Christ, we grow up in Christ. The goal of spiritual growth is Christ, growing into Christ, experiencing Christ, knowing Christ, being transformed by Christ. And that's why Paul amplifies this in verse 28. He says, so we proclaim Christ, admonishing every man and teaching every man with all wisdom that we may present every man perfect in Christ. We're mature in Christ. We're complete in Christ. We're perfect in Christ. You see, Jesus is the ultimate goal of our spiritual growth. It's not to become busier in the church. It's not to have more theological knowledge. Those may be wonderful pursuits and what God calls you to engage in, but they're not the goal. The goal is Jesus Christ. In chapter 2, Paul clarifies this a little bit more for us, and he says, "My purpose is so that they may be encouraged in heart, united in love, so that they may have the full riches of complete understanding, in order that they may know the mystery of God, namely Christ, in whom are hidden all the treasures of wisdom and knowledge." Paul says, in Christ are all the treasures of wisdom and knowledge. So if you want to get wiser and more knowledgeable, you need to experience more of your union in Christ, because in Christ are hidden all the treasures of wisdom and knowledge. And if your wisdom and knowledge in your spiritual pursuit, in your growth in Christ, if the wisdom that you're gaining and the knowledge that you're gaining isn't from Christ and doesn't come back to Christ and doesn't glorify Christ, then it's not really true spiritual wisdom and knowledge. It's like I've said to my wife on many occasions, there are a lot of smart people who are really stupid. Wisdom and knowledge are found in Jesus Christ. And when we understand our union with Christ, and when we understand that Christ is the hope of glory, and we commit our lives to pursuing after Christ and knowing Christ, that's when we experience His wisdom and His knowledge. That's spiritual growth, you see. The goal of spiritual growth is to focus on Christ, to pursue after Christ, to get to know Christ. And even the way Paul describes it here is being encouraged in heart and being united in love and being complete in our understanding. But those are coordinate means towards an end. He says we're united in our love and we're encouraged in our hearts and we're complete in our understanding so that, Colossians 2:3, we may know God's mystery, namely Christ. Knowing Christ, that's the goal of spiritual growth. Paul describes this in the most intimate, personal way. He could have said knowing about Christ. That would have been the Greek word oida. But he uses the Greek word, the verb gnosko, which is off of the noun gnosis, which is what the Gnostics prided themselves in, having this knowledge. So Paul actually takes their word and says, let me tell you what this word really means and how it ought to really be applied. And then he even intensifies it because he has the Greek preposition epi. The whole goal of all of this, of being encouraged and being united and being complete, is so that we might have an epignosko kind of knowledge of Jesus. Deep, intimate, personal knowledge of Christ. It's what Paul describes over in Philippians 3 in his own personal biography. In Philippians 3:7, when he says, whatever things were gained to me, those things I've counted as loss for the sake of Christ. And more than that, I count all things to be loss in view of the surpassing value of knowing Christ Jesus, my Lord, for whom I've suffered the loss of all things. I count them but rubbish in order that I may gain Christ and may be found in him, not having a righteousness of my own derived from the law, but that which is through faith in Christ, the righteousness which comes from God and is by faith. I want to know him and the power of his resurrection and the fellowship of his sufferings, being conformed to his death, that I too may attain to the resurrection from the dead. And he says, not that I've already obtained it yet, but forgetting what lies behind and reaching forward what lies ahead, I press on towards the mark of the goal of God's calling on my life in Christ Jesus. See, Paul says, I'm consumed with knowing Christ. Intimate, deep, personal knowledge of Christ. You know, when you learn to drive, they do it different now with kids. You know, you have to pay for it through some kind of outside agency. It's not just provided by school. When I was in school, it was part of our, you know, curriculum. So you took a course, driver education, and then you took a course, driver training. And in driver education, you learned about driving. You learned the rules of driving. And in my high school, I had a little driving simulator where you sit behind this wheel and you watch these movies. And then had these safe driving movies. You know, I remember there was this Disney movie with Goofy. You know, okay, keep your eyes moving. Make sure they see you. Leave yourself an out. Be a safe driver. And then they showed you those movies with all the accidents. You know, kids who weren't safe drivers. Wheels of tragedy, you know. Red asphalt. Ooh, I don't want to do that. You learned about driving. Driver training, you got in the car, the guy sitting next to you, he says, okay, start it up and take it out of the parking lot. You're actually driving, right? And at first, You're so conscious of everything that you're doing. You know, you're conscious of how you're sitting, the feel of the seat, that your hands on the wheel. You're thinking of all the checklists of all the things you have to do to drive. But once you learn to drive, you don't just know about driving. You just drive. In the seeking process of being a follower of Jesus, there's a legitimacy of learning about Jesus. But at some point, what we talk around here with respect to crossing the line, you move from just learning about Jesus, from knowing about Jesus, that you actually step into actually knowing Jesus. You ask Jesus to come into your life. You receive Jesus. Now you just begin to know him, but guess what? Now you continue to grow in really knowing him. That's spiritual growth. That's what Paul's talking about here. It's about Christ and really knowing Christ.
1: 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We're going to get to the address and phone number again in a moment. But before we do that, Pastor JP, do you have any insight from today's message?
0: Thanks, Greg. We're in this series called It's All About Jesus, and we're looking at the book of Colossians and seeing what Colossians says about Jesus Christ and our relationship with Jesus and our call to live in Jesus and proclaim Jesus. In fact, there's two questions every one of us need to ask ourselves. The first one is, have I received Jesus Christ as my Savior and Lord? And the second question is, am I living my life in Christ? If our answer to the first question is yes, then we've come into a new relationship with God. We have passed out of death into life. We've come out of darkness into the light, and we're on our way to heaven. We're new people in Christ. And so then the second question is, am I living in Christ? Am I following Christ? Am I growing in Christ? Am I getting to know Christ more? Am I being transformed into the image of Christ? On the other hand, if our answer to the first question is no, we have never received Christ, then that's where we need to stop and say, the most important thing in my life is to come into a personal relationship with God through Jesus Christ. Because Jesus is the way, the truth, and the life, and no one comes to the Father but through him. If you've never received Christ, you are outside of God. You are outside of heaven. You are outside of new life. And the Bible says you are dead in trespasses and sins. But the good news of the gospel is that through Jesus Christ, you can be saved. You can call on the name of the Lord and be saved. You can receive Jesus Christ into your life. In fact, you can receive Jesus Christ into your life right now. It's as simple as from your heart saying, Lord Jesus, I believe in you. I believe you died and rose again from the dead, and I want to receive you into my life. Would you like to do that? Would you like to give your life to Jesus Christ right now? If that's your desire, I invite you to pray with me wherever you are in your own heart. And use my words as the attitude of your prayer to God. Lord Jesus, I believe in you. I believe you died on the cross and rose again from the dead. I believe that you are the Savior. I receive you into my life. I receive your forgiveness. I receive your gift of eternal life. Thank you, Jesus, that you'll never leave me and that you'll never forsake me. And thank you that you're the Lord of my life. In Jesus' name, amen.
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The Jake Tapper Spiel. Beloved, we greet you in the wonderful and eternal and everlasting name of our precious Lord and Savior, Jesus Christ. It is so wonderful to be with you during this couple of minutes, sharing with you the wonderful and the beautiful message of our precious Lord and Savior, Jesus Christ. Welcome with us on Radio Church for this next hour. It is so wonderful to share with you from the Holy Word of God. Shall we just be quiet and set aside everything and let us just enter the throne of grace. Unto your eternal and everlasting name, our precious Heavenly Father, we bring all the glory and all the honor and all the praise unto your name. There is no name on earth so sweet, no name so dear in heaven, the name before his wondrous birth to Christ the Savior given. I love to sing of Christ my King and hail him, blessed Jesus. For there's no word ear ever heard so dear, so sweet as Jesus. Father, speak to us. We need to hear your voice, Lord, and feel the touch of your Holy Spirit in this message as we will be around your word. And listen to the music that will touch our hearts. It's our prayer in Jesus' name. Amen and amen.

redeemed, redeemed. And forever is child through the precious blood of the Lamb. Isn't that great? Isn't that great that you and I know this moment that he shed his blood so that we can be redeemed? We share with you from the Holy Word of God in this hour from the book of Habakkuk. Habakkuk chapter 2 and from stanza 1. Habakkuk chapter 2. It's a very close to Micah and Zephaniah in the Old Testament. One of the small prophets, only 3 chapters in this book, but a precious, precious portion of Scripture. Habakkuk chapter 2 and from stanza 1. I will stand upon my watch and sit me upon the tower, and will watch to see what he will say unto me, and what I shall answer when I am reproved. And the Lord answered me and said, write the vision, and make it plain upon tables, that he may run that readeth it. For the vision is yet for an appointed time, but at the end it shall speak, and not lie. Though it tarry, wait for it, because it will surely come, it will not tarry. Behold his soul, which is lifted up, is not upright in him, but the just shall live by his faith. Thus far, the precious and sweet word of our precious Lord Jesus Christ. We're going to share with you from the first portion of the scripture, and we would like to title this Stand and Watch. More than 2,000 years ago, the Holy Spirit, by the mouth of John the Apostle, announced the beginning of the last hour. If you turn to 1 John chapter 2 and stanza 18, you will hear that he says, my children, this is the last hour. The signs of the times are all in fulfillment, which was spoken by the mouth of our precious Lord and Savior himself, Jesus Christ, just to prove this prophecy to be so true. We therefore have come to a place where you and I must leave our present level and climb the staircase of instruction to be raised from the visible to the invisible, from the possible to the impossible, from illumination to revelation, and the natural to the supernatural. This can only be achieved if we are prepared to get to that level of instruction. Many people don't like the word instruction. They don't like to be taught and to be instructed to do certain things. But if you and I are prepared to humble ourselves, to bow low to the feet of our Lord Jesus Christ, and then to follow the instructions of our Lord Jesus Christ, then we know that we will have eternal life. Our scripture reading has the secret details. When we read the wonderful chapter, the very first couple of words, I will stand. This is an awakening call by the Holy Spirit, as if we are found to be lying down in some kind of sleepy, tired, and weary situation. We don't know where the prophet was, but the prophet himself must have been touched by the hand of the angel of the Lord to
get up, because he said also that I will stand. Unless he was standing there and some tried to just move him from the watchtower, looking out as a prophet to see what God says him, tells him to do. You and I are so used to just be satisfied how things are going. But the Holy Spirit is earnestly calling us by the mouth of Jeremiah, because they were kind of companions. Habakkuk also lived in the same time that Jeremiah lived in. And this is so very important that we read Jeremiah 6:16 as he says, "Stand ye in the ways and see, and ask for the old paths, where is the good way, and walk therein, and ye shall find rest for your soul." But the Bible says, they said, "We won't." You see, this is so important. It is a small prophet. Many people will say, "Ah, he's not very important." But you know that something about Habakkuk just touches our hearts. He lived around about 616 before Christ. He's got a name that only appears in the Bible twice, only in chapter 1 and chapter 3. We know very little about this man. Most of the prophets that the Bible talks about, we will hear about the list of their ancestors, who was his father, who was his mother, from which tribe did they come. But from Habakkuk, we hear nothing. But he's got an extraordinary name. His name means to embrace. Now this is a special word. The rabbinical teachings tells us that this man was the son of the Shunammite woman. When Elisha passed their home, the Bible says he used to go in there and eat bread. And then she said to her husband, "Let us build a little room for him." We know that story. And then the Bible says that Elisha called his servant and said, "Ask this woman, what can we do for her?" And she said, "I live amongst the king and amongst my people, I need nothing." But then Elisha's servant said, "She's barren, she hasn't got a child." And if you go and read 2 Kings, you will find this word, which is a specialized word that Elisha gave to this woman. He said to her, "Thus saith the Lord, next year this time, you will embrace a son." You will embrace a son. That's what his name means. His name, Habakkuk, means to embrace. And the rabbinical teachings writes this down and says that Habakkuk was the son of that woman. Whether that is so, I can't tell you. But to me, this is just wonderful. To think that you and I can also get to a place where we'll say, "I will stand and I will embrace the instructions of Jesus Christ. I will go and I will embrace his love, his mercies. I will embrace and press it to my heart, his wonderful grace and his precious blood that he shed for me upon the cross of Calvary." Question comes now, how do we stand? Are we really looking for the good way, or are we looking for a way that soothes us in our doings, in our immoral lusts, in violence, rebellion, drugs, liquor, and all these wrong things in this world? Jesus said, "I am the way." Are you and I still standing for the truth of God's word, or have we abdicated to teachings of men and false doctrine? The word of God says that in the last days, what will the people do? They will gather enormous amount of preachers to soothe them in their sayings. But this man says, "I will stand on God's watchtower.
I will stand there in that place that was there for me, where I can just look out and see what is happening. And you see, to watch means actually to peer deep into the futures. That is what is ahead of me. What do I see yonder over the horizons of time? What do you and I see? Or do we just go with this, the world of today, or do we see the fulfillment of the prophecies of Jesus, his teachings, the prophecies of the prophets? Do we see really that the signs of the times have all become in fulfillment? Or are we swept away with a flood river of humanitarianism, of the things of this world, and the teachings and the doctrines of men? The Word of God is so clear, the banner over this great road that he's talking about, that we have got to observe and see where is it as we stand on the watchtower to blow the trumpet and to shout out and to give out instruction. Be ye holy, for I am holy. Beloved, what has happened to holiness in our lives? That is the good way the Lord is telling us. Come onto the way of biblical deliverance. Come on the way of salvation through the mercy and the grace of Jesus Christ, and stay on that road. The cry of the Holy Spirit comes so clearly to us when he says, "Awake, thou that sleepest, and arise from the dead, and Christ will shine and give thee light." You read that in Ephesians 5, verse 14. What a powerful awakening instruction. It's time. We live in a time. We've got to get back to the Bible, not to the teachings of men, but we've got to get back to the Holy Word of God, its precepts and its ordinances. Yes, we've got to understand that that is the only road that leads to eternal life. You and I make these choices in the time that you and I are living. We have got to come to a place where we on a daily basis repent and confess and trust and believe the Lord and be washed in his precious blood and baptized and filled with the Holy Spirit. This is the good way, because if you stand, then you don't stand in your wisdom. If we stand on this road, we don't stand in our power or our way of thinking. No, we stand clothed with the wonderful armor of Christ, which is so beautifully related for us in Ephesians 6, 13 and 17. And I want you just to listen to this. Because when we stand on that watchtower, we have got to stand there fully and completely dressed, so that we can warn, that we can blow the trumpet, that you and I can cry out, whether it's day or whether it is night. Timely and untimely, the Word of God says. He tells us so beautifully, "Wherefore take unto you the whole armor of God, that ye may be able to withstand in the evil day, and having done all, to stand." I hope you understand this. He doesn't say you must fight. He says you've got to stand, dressed with the full and glorious armor of our precious Lord and Savior, Jesus Christ. Stand in his instruction. He says your loins
must be girded with the truth. On this one very piece of armor, we can spend a whole hour to just explain to you the truth of the Word of God. There are so many deviations. There are so many misrepresentations. It is such a great pity that there are so many voices that are crying, do this and do that, do this and do that. Whereas the Word of God is so plain that we are girded our loins with the truth. And if we don't understand this, the Bible says, when Jesus was upon the earth, he said, I am the truth, the way, and the life. Beloved, only truth that you and I can find, we find in our precious Lord and Savior Jesus Christ. We can't find truth anywhere else but in Jesus. He is the completeness of all truth that you and I want. He is the complete sermon. He is everything that you and I want. But then he says we've got to put on the breastplate of righteousness. This comes back to Jesus, because he is our righteousness. All that you and I have is in Jesus. He satisfies, he can supply. And life would be worthless without him. All things in Jesus we find. And then he comes and he tells us our feet must be shod with the preparation of the gospel of peace. It's not a fighting gospel. It's not a war gospel. It's a peace gospel that brings peace in the hearts of men and women who are disturbed, who are upset, men and women who are in travail, men and women who are going through the storms of this life. When Jesus comes, he soothes the lives and he brings peace. Peace from condemnation, peace from doubt, from fear, from frustration, brings us his peace. And then he says that above all, taking the shield of faith, wherewith ye shall be able to quench the fiery darts of the wicked, and take on the helm of salvation and the sword of the Spirit, which is the Word of God. So where do we stand? We stand right here at a place where we are completely, completely cut loose from anything that the world may give us. Only that what you and I can get in Jesus is what will satisfy us. Only that you and I get in Jesus is what will satisfy us. I want you just to think on this. It's not for the pastor. We too many times say, oh, but this is only the pastor. No, no. You and I are watchmen on the watchtower of Jesus Christ, dressed in his full armor, which is he himself. I want you to listen to this song.

You see, this wonderful song just tells us we're a sinner saved by grace, by the wonderful mercy of Jesus, when you and I are standing on the watchtower to fulfill instruction and to give instruction as Jesus has given it to us. The instruction comes clearly that you and I do not stand just on any place, but we are instructed to stand on a specific place. And this is what the Word of God tells us here in Habakkuk. Stand upon the watch, on the watchtower, to watch when the night falls and through the heat of the day. Ezekiel explains the task of the watchman in chapter 33 so beautifully when he says, if when the watchman sees the sword coming and blows the trumpet, and the people take no warning and die, the watchman will be free from their blood. But if he sees the sword coming and blows not the trumpet, and the people are not warned and die, their blood will be on the head of the watchman. You and I have got a great task to stand in God's watchtower and to cry out for the narrow way. What are we blowing? How are you and I warning in the hour that we live in? Do we also have the sweet words, the soothing words? Everything is fine. Everything is fine. Are you and I really warning the people that there is still a hell and a burning lake of fire, where all those who reject the blood of Jesus Christ and his instruction of his word will end? Oh, for watchmen who can still blow the trumpet, who can still cry out and see the evil coming. Don't we, are we so blinded that we don't see the wrong in the world that you and I live in today? But secondly, the prophet tells us a great secret. And this is the secret that you and I must shout out, that you and I must cry out, because on this secret lies the fullness of what's happening from the watchtower. He says, and you must listen to this, what do we hear? We hear a twofold message, and we hear the just shall live by faith. You see, that

is something that looks beyond the horizons. People today say, seeing is believing. That's wrong. That's not true. The Holy Spirit turns it around. He says, believing is seeing. When you have faith, you will see. It's when we venture into faith in God's instructions that our faith will be rewarded through His wonderful grace and His mercies. It is faith that takes you and me to Calvary and the finished work of Christ on the cross. It is faith that makes the impossible possible. It is faith that allows us to see the supernatural manifestation of the power of an Almighty God. It is faith that leads us on the pathway of grace and mercy into the holies of holies, where we hear, I will never leave you, nor will I forsake you. Can I just for one moment tell you that the wonderful kingdom of faith was brought to Abraham when he was not circumcised? The Bible tells us that when God spoke to Abraham and gave him the promises of his family, the promises of that his descendants will be like the stars in heaven and the sand of the sea, the word of God says, Abraham believed God and it was reckoned him unto righteousness. There was no law. There was no Moses. There was no nothing. There was no Horeb. He believed God and the blessings that flowed from there via Isaac and Jacob. And then when he met Moses at the Mount of Horeb and he said, I am the God of your father Abraham, Isaac and Jacob, were the great kingdom of faith. But when the people of Israel were taken out of Egypt and they got to that same mountain, this specific kingdom ended. And the laws of Moses came, instructions of Moses came that condemned the people. And so many years after that, when Jesus came into this world, we hear the bells are ringing, bringing back the covenant of Abraham. I want you to listen to this. This may stir you in the depth of your very heart because there are too many people who still want to turn back to the Torah, who still wants to come under the laws of Moses and the feasts and everything that he set there. For God so loved the world that he gave his only begotten Son, that whosoever, listen to me, believeth in him. This is what comes from the watchtower of embracement. This is a special embracement when you and I come to embrace nothing. Good works that we have that we can bring, but simply to the cross that you and I can cling. In embracing this great message, all those who believe on Him, on the Son of God, shall have eternal life. Restored, when Jesus came, restored the covenant of Abraham once again and the blessings of Abraham which will flow to you and me by having faith in our precious Lord and Savior, Jesus Christ. We hear this. You see, and maybe you may tell me today, preacher, I have done so many wrong things and I have failed the Lord so many times and I doubt so many times and I am not even worthy of being called a Christian or come to the feet of Jesus. Then I want you to listen to the faith message. And the faith message was born in the Old Testament as Ezekiel, who got a revelation from the Lord in chapter 18, verse 23, the Holy Spirit says, have I any pleasure at all?
all that the wicked should die, saith the Lord God, and not that he should return from his ways and live. Isn't this great? Finally, what is our answer? You and I, in this moment, faith in the Father and faith in the Son, faith in the Holy Ghost, victories are won. Demons will tremble and sinners awake. Faith in Christ Jesus makes everything change. That's what Jesus said. Believe in me and you will have eternal life. Believe in my instructions. Believe in what I told you. Believe in my salvation. Believe in my redemption. Believe in my power to keep you and to hold you. The just shall live by faith. Heavenly Father, I pray, Lord, that we will close our ears for the ringing bells of so many different doctrines that are spread across this world. Lord, that we will keep our eyes fixed on the cross, our eyes fixed on the new blood way that was made for us through the veil, that our eyes will be fixed on the very fact that we have a high priest who gave himself for us and who is coming back again. Lord Jesus, help us to see that the signs of the times are in fulfillment and that your coming is at hand, and that we will blow the trumpets and tell the world that Jesus saves. And we will tell the world of his wonderful grace and mercy and saving mercies that comes to him and his keeping power. Oh Lord, oh my Lord, lift us to a higher level in your instruction. Lift us, Lord, lift us up, Lord, and let we stand on the mountain tops of glory. Let we dwell in pure land. Lord, let we see that by faith we are saved. By faith in Christ and in his finished work upon the cross, make us watchmen that will stand, Lord, in these dark hours and blow the trumpets and hear what you tell us in Jesus' name. Touch those who are sick, Lord. Touch those who are gone astray. Call them back. May they hear your cry. May they hear your voice as you call them. Come back to me. I have no pleasure in the death of the sinner, but that they should be saved. Lord, Lord, Lord Jesus, reach out to men and women this moment. In Jesus' name, amen and amen.

I trust you stand in the power of the precious blood of the Lamb. May the grace of our Lord Jesus Christ and the love of God our Father and the grace, the infilling, the anointing of the Holy Spirit rest upon you in Jesus' name. Amen and amen.

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Shall the earth be made to give birth in one day? Or shall a nation be born at once? He who scattered Israel will gather him and keep him as a shepherd does his flock. Thus saith the Lord God to these bones, surely I will cause breath to enter into you, and you shall live. 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
2: Just as I was standing over there, and I just standing and I was thinking about the night, and I just kept saying, come Holy Spirit, come Holy Spirit, come Holy Spirit, which I've said 1.5 million times in my life. But boy, I just felt him descend on me over there in an unusual way. And I just want you to know, if you're not aware, the presence of the Lord is in this house. He has come. And we're just going to honor him tonight. Lord, we're just going to honor your great glory over your people. There is one name that does miracles so great. His name is Jesus. Jesus, you're my best friend, and I welcome you into this place. Come and have your way tonight. Bring down the counsel of heaven over the people tonight. Bring down the glory of heaven over the people tonight. The healing of heaven, the provision of heaven, the life and deliverance of heaven over the people tonight. Oh, let's just worship him right now, saints. Just worship your King tonight. 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

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All of us, Lord, from the inside out. Tonight, Lord, as we depart this place in a while, may there be a new understanding of the Father's love for His children, of the Father's great grace for His children, His mercies brand new this morning.

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